It's Jason Singer, who performs as Michigander from the album Over Before You Know It. The song is called Freaking Out. Also heard Lord with Royals and Noah Kahan, The Great Divide. A few live performances headed your way when we get back to World Cafe.

Certainly a musical treat for our ears when those two teamed up back in the mid-1970s. Tony Bennett, along with pianist Bill Evans, Waltz for Debbie. Hello there, I'm Helen Wigger. Lots of musical treats in store for us this hour. In fact, here's one from Silvano Monasterios, a tropical marine.

Antonio Adolfo with Hello Herbie, and that was preceded by A Foggy Day, sung by Chris Connor. Here's Mike LaDun with a piece called Love Don't Love Nobody.

Terry Harrington with If I Should Lose You. Well, something I found not too long ago. Some of you may recall the famous version of Popsicle Toes by Michael Franks. I think you'll enjoy this version of it too. Diana Krall, Russ Malone on hand performing on guitar, Popsicle Toes.

That's a piece called Delia. A few famous names jumping out on that one, like Bobby Hutcherson and David Sanborn, even Billy Hart. I'm Helen Wigger. Thank you for listening. We're going to close out the hour with Teddy Edwards and Houston Person.

Bird, Diz, and Miles. Bird, Charlie Parker, playing alto sax. Dizzy Gillespie was on piano there. Miles Davis played trumpet. That is Now's the Time. And a Tony Bennett-Stevie Wonder collaboration is next.

From the West Coast in the 1950s, Chet Baker and Stan Getz together with Yesterdays. That piano piece before was Jackie Tarrison and Go Girl. And a vocalist is next. This is Everett Green and a very nice treatment of My Full

Trombonist Michael Davis, Bobby Shue playing flugelhorn, that is Zona. And Lou Tobacken is next from his album Tenority. He plays tenor sax, and this is Fashion's Flower.

Kurt Elling revisiting a song from the days of the big bands right there. And setting up the final number for this hour, pianist Bill Hyde and Three More Sounds. Bill wrote this for his brother George, and it's called Brother George.

saxophonist Eric Alexander. He titled that One for Steve. Hey, welcome. Welcome to Jazz, best music on the radio. Dee Dee Bridgewater now, and she did this in tribute to Ella Fitzgerald.

title of that is I'll Keep Loving You, and it's music from the Andy Laverne Trio. We heard You Go to My Head, performed by trumpeter Wayne Bergeron before that, and Curtis Staggers now singing Hometown Blues.

Drummer Alphonse Mouzon leading the band through I Wonder Why. Sarah Vaughan before that, and a beautiful finish for this collection now from Gene Ammons. This is Old Man River.

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Up next is the Babel Valdez Trio. The title of this is Paracuchero.

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Heard Monty Alexander celebrating his Jamaican heritage before that with his Ivory and Steel Ensemble and Bob Marley's One Love. Art Blakey and the Jazz Messengers now. This is for minors only.

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1: Chick Corea and Bobby McFerrin together having some fun with Armando's Rumba. Up next is pianist Eldar Janigarov, just goes by the name Eldar.

Very nice treatment of Too Close for Comfort there from Pete Malinverney. Ronnie Wells sang Here I Am, and here's Horace Silver to say, Where Do I Go From Here? It's the title of the song, and it wraps up the hour.

Now, that right there could be called a little bit of history because it was the final time Charlie Parker and Dizzy Gillespie recorded together. It's called Mohawk. The pianist was Thelonious Monk, and the drummer was Buddy Rich. Yeah, that's history. Hi. Welcome to this edition of Jazz with Eliani Elias next, a beautiful version of Angel Eyes here.

Oh, what she did with that song right there. That's Ella Fitzgerald and Blue Skies. Christine, the title of the tune before that, came from Buster Williams. And a guitarist leads the band now. This is Rainy Night from Neil McNamara.

a Melissa Morgan treatment of the Louis Jordan tune Izzy Wiz or Izzy Ain't My Baby, and Wilbur Hardin now playing trumpet with John Coltrane as this collection of listener-supported jazz continues with West 42nd Street.

Longtime leading trad jazz trombonist George Masso and company there on I Only Have Eyes for You. David J. for jazz, and for all of you this hour, too. Serving up more great listener-supported jazz this hour, here now from the Brazilian-inspired Tropical Postcards album, it's Rosana Vitro to do The Song of the Jet.

the very soulful sax of Red Holloway on the Ellington Chestnut, In My Solitude. Plus, we heard pianist Edsel Gomez before that playing Wolfville. Here now, longtime Twin Cities pianist Larry McDonough with his quartet to do the tango, Para Maria Luisa.

Everyone's favorite guitarist in the neighborhood, the handyman Joe Negri, with his easy swing on You've Changed. That's from his 2010 album, Dream Dancing. And taking advantage of a slick segue opportunity, coming up next is John Sheridan and his dream band to actually play the Cole Porter composed Dream Dancing.

Some fine sounds from New Orleans-born Christina Machado, giving it to us straight on with I'm Old Fashioned. Thank you so much for joining us here this hour. We do appreciate your company. Wrapping up the set for us now, it's some freewheeling kind of Jerry Mulligan-inspired ensemble work led by Adam Shulman on Mansplainin'.

An intimate live date there with guitarist Randy Napoleon, backed by Bill Hyde and Paul Keller, finding the lost tune. It's David J. here at your service this hour. More listener-supported jazz continuing with Mike Freeman playing those Venetian blinds.

Oh, yeah. Patrick Barnett kicking up his heels and urging us to just sway. Plus, we heard Vibesman Ben Jalise on Break the Ice. It's Beatles music now, jazz organic style, with She's Leaving Home.

Timeless Ellington music, of course, in a sentimental mood. That's drummer Brandon Sanders and his group with special guest vocalist Jasmine Horn. David Jay here with you as our special guest all this hour. Glad you've joined us. Coming up next is the EST, Esbjorn Svensson Trio, to play the spunky Sprawl.

the almost mesmerizing music of Eliana Elias with her take on the Matt Dennis gem, Angel Eyes. Thanks for joining us here this hour, and thank you so much for keeping listener-supported jazz radio alive and well. It's David Newman to conclude this hour on flute this time for us, doing a song

Diane Shore, putting her stamp on Gershwin's Nice Work If You Can Get It. David J. here at work, jazzing up this hour for you. Thank you so much for joining us. It is master guitarist Kenny Burrell now to do Tres Palabras.

Really Me with Diego Figueiredo just letting it fly on No More Blues. Plus, we heard the big, full sound of Dexter Gordon on Autumn in New York. Here now, it's Eric Alexander, backed by Cedar Walden, to play A Man with a

Music from one of Herbie Hancock's 14 Grammy Award recordings, his ambitious all-star Centennial Salute album to George Gershwin, from which we heard It Ain't Necessarily So. Coming up next, Canadian Heather Luckhart and her Tiki Collective to play Hypnotize.

kind of engine, and he never will. Now you know it's a meaningless question to ask if the story's alright. 'Cause when

That's kind of the softer side of the usually big and brash tenor sax of Eddie Lockjaw Davis on The Very Thought of You. By the way, we heard Shirley Scott there on piano backing him up on there. Thank you so much for joining us this hour. It's now Oliver Nelson's fine early 60s septet to close this set with you.

think vitamin D is only for bones? Think again. This is Sandra Tsing Low with the Lowdown on Science. Could low vitamin D levels in older adults be an early predictor for dementia later in life? Enter Martin Mulligan and team from the University of Galway. They measured vitamin D levels in over 400 dementia-free participants around age 40. Roughly 16 years later, they took brain scans to look for early signs of dementia. Results? Higher vitamin D levels were linked to fewer early signs associated with dementia risk. Taking vitamin D early on may protect the brain from the onset of dementia later in life. So take vitamin D for your bones and your brain. And your bones.

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1: 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And you're on the sound beat.
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vitamin D is only for bones? Think again. This is Sandra Tsing Lo with the Lowdown on Science. Could low vitamin D levels in older adults be an early predictor for dementia later in life? Enter Martin Mulligan and team from the University of Galway. They measured vitamin D levels in over 400 dementia-free participants around age 40. Roughly 16 years later, they took brain scans to look for early signs of dementia. Results? Higher vitamin D levels were linked to fewer early signs associated with dementia risk. Taking vitamin D early on may protect the brain from the onset of dementia later in life. So take vitamin D for your bones and your brain. And your bones.

0: 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Try the salami, Tommy.
1: You're listening to the unmistakable Cab Calloway with the Columbia record from 1947. And you're on the sound beat.
0: Try a tomato plate too. Here's Cacciatore Dore.

vitamin D is only for bones? Think again. This is Sandra Tsinglo with the Lowdown on Science. Could low vitamin D levels in older adults be an early predictor for dementia later in life? Enter Martin Mulligan and team from the University of Galway. They measured vitamin D levels in over 400 dementia-free participants around age 40. Roughly 16 years later, they took brain scans to look for early signs of dementia. Results? Higher vitamin D levels were linked to fewer early signs associated with dementia risk. Taking vitamin D early on may protect the brain from the onset of dementia later in life. So take vitamin D for your bones and your brain. And your bones.

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1: Kevin Morby's new album, Little Wide Open, is a love letter to the Midwest, where he was raised and where he lived for the last several years. 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

0: Live from NPR News in Washington, I'm Dave Mattingly. President Trump says a deal with Iran to reopen the Strait of Hormuz to commercial ship traffic could be announced today. The president was speaking to reporters in California yesterday as Iran held indirect talks with Oman. On Monday, Trump told reporters at the White House he was giving Iran one last chance to make a deal. A suspect is under arrest in Southern California in what authorities are investigating as a potential threat to the president. As Steve Futterman reports, the arrest took place ahead of the Trump appearance yesterday at a fundraiser at his golf club in Los Angeles.
1: The arrest took place on Sunday, 2 days before Trump's appearance here at a Republican fundraiser. The L.A. County Sheriff's Department says the 38-year-old suspect appeared to be monitoring security preparations and was taking pictures. A loaded pistol was found in his car. A later search of the suspect's home uncovered additional weapons, including an AR-style rifle, along with ammunition, body armor, and notebooks, which the Sheriff's Department says contained concerning statements. The suspect's being held on suspicion of carrying a concealed firearm and possession of prohibited ammunition. The investigation itself continues. The case has been presented to the district attorney's office. For NPR News, I'm Steve Futterman in Los Angeles.
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2: Republic, I'm Dave Thompson. U.S. Fish and Wildlife has announced it's going to conduct a year-long study to see if the plain spotted skunk belongs on the threatened or endangered species list. We get more in this report from Harvest Public Media's Macy Byers.
3: Even the most dedicated wildlife watchers of the Great Plains may have never seen the plains spotted skunk. The nocturnal squirrel-sized creature lives in prairies and forests and does a handstand when it's threatened. Prairie restoration organization Grasslands Unlimited submitted the petition asking federal officials to consider endangerment status. Executive Director Trevor Pellerite says the group filed a lawsuit after the agency was slow to act.
4: It's not any more or less important than any other species. If we want healthy ecosystems, then all of the animals that evolved to be a part of that ecosystem have to be protected.
3: He says if the plain spotted skunk does gain endangered status, it could bring more conservation attention to the species. I'm Macy Byers, Harvest Public Media.
2: That skunk has been spotted in North Dakota. Mostly sunny today, breezy northern North Dakota, highs mid-70s to mid-80s. Williston 50, Minot 57, Minot Air Force Base 57, Bismarck Mandan 45, Dickinson 45, Hettinger 38, Grand Forks 50, Grand Forks Air Force Base 50, Devil's Lake 60, Fargo-Moorhead 55, and Jamestown is 52. So the warmest spot in North Dakota is Devil's Lake 60, and Hettinger is the coolest spot at 38 degrees. So coming up next on Morning Edition, the Food and Drug Administration is about to decide whether to approve the first flu vaccine that uses the same mRNA technology as the COVID-19 shots. And then at a quarter to the hour, Ariana Grande says she will take a break from the public eye after her Eternal Sunshine tour ends. Layla Falda asked music journalist Tomas Mir what's behind that decision. It is 7:34 Central, 6:34 Mountain. It is Morning Edition, and this is Prairie Public.

0: a banana, Hannah. Try the salami, Tommy.
1: You're listening to the unmistakable Cab Calloway with the Columbia record from 1947. And you're on the sound beat.
0: Try a tomato plate too. Here's Cacciatore Dore.

0: appeal to independents in the same way that we've been appealing to everyone. We need candidates who aren't bought off by the corporations who are raising your prices. We need candidates who are actually going to fight the attempt of these corporations to buy our politics, and who are going to fight for policies that make your life more affordable, guarantee you health care, protect your air and water, and stand for you.
1: If you win, what's your priority? You know, in November, what's your priority? Well, come January when you take your seat, what would be your number one priority? Can you hear
0: me? Michelle, as you know, I'm a doctor. I mm-hmm. want everybody in this country to have health care. But the way we do that is we've got to stand up to the way that Citizens United has corrupted our politics for far too long. And so I want everybody to have health care, and we've got to get money out of politics to do that.
1: That is Dr. Abdul El-Sayed. He is running for the Democratic nomination in Michigan's Senate race. Dr. Abdul El-Sayed, thank you so much for talking with us, and we'll talk again soon once the race is called.
0: Thank you for having me.
1: This is NPR News.
2: Are coral reefs teeming with invisible treasure? This is Sandra Tinglo with the lowdown on science, saying yes. And what a bonanza. Bacteria with special properties that we can use as tools. For example, some bacteria have anti-tumor properties. We just have to look for them. So Fabienne Wiedeker and team from ETH Zurich went panning for gold, so to speak. They searched 100 reefs across 30 islands in the Pacific Ocean. This yielded over 4,000 unique bacteria. By analyzing their DNA, they realized most of the species were previously unknown. Next, checking for useful properties. Stay tuned. They might just hit it big and cure what ails you.
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4: Kevin Morby's new album, Little Wide Open, is a love letter to the Midwest, where he was raised and where he lived for the last several years. It's a part of the country he finds endlessly inspiring.
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1: Kevin Morby's new album, Little Wide Open, is a love letter to the Midwest, where he was raised and where he lived for the last several years. It's a part of the country he finds endlessly inspiring.
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1: Kevin performs live and settles in for a chat on the next World Cafe.

Russ Barenberg starting us off this morning. Russ, who is a very talented guitar player and composer, that one called Flabston and Chubsby Go South, Russ Barenberg. That appeared on a record called Cowboy Calypso. Here's Cowboy Calypso.

That's Ed's redeeming qualities right there. And, well, you may not be able to be the king of Calypso, hey, but you can love the music anyway. Ed's redeeming qualities. Here's David Byrne.

Oh, yeah, loving that cowboy music. Tom Russell and Barrence Whitfield doing that for us. Joe Goldmark, he's playing that, been playing cowboy music a lot of his life on the steel guitar. He put out a record called All Hat, No Cattle, and here's one called High Life, inspired by the music of West Africa.

That's Ranch Romance right there, and A Western Dream. Oh, I'm sure he inspired many a Western dream before that. We heard from Gene Autry. No kidding. Probably inspired this guy. So Arlo Guthrie years ago put out a record called The Last of the Brooklyn Cowboys. And that title inspired by his friend Ramblin' Jack Elliott, who as a kid ran away and joined the rodeo. Here's Arlo Guthrie in one called The Cowboy Song.

0: Here we go. All right. Ready, Jack?
1: Ready, R.
0: Okay. Here we go, riding down the canyon. Take zillion and four. One, two. One, two, three.

0: Yeah, Nancy Griffith from her collection Other Voices, Other Rooms, and the Knight Rider's Lament. Arlo Guthrie and Ramblin' Jack Elliott teamed up on Riding Down the Canyon. Ramblin' Jack Elliott, born Elliott Charles Adnapuz, known for his whole adult life as Ramblin' Jack. Ramblin' Jack Elliott going strong, 95 years old.
1: Kevin Morby's new album, Little Wide Open, is a love letter to the Midwest, where he was raised and where he lived for the last several years. It's a part of the country he finds endlessly inspiring.
2: There's something about the natural world in the Midwest that feels very musical to me.
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0: That's Gina Powers right there. Gina Powers, hailing from Fargo. That is one called An Extraordinary Life. Fun stuff. Stay tuned. We got the World Cafe. That's up next here on Prairie Public.
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5: Kevin Morby's new album, Little Wide Open, is kind of a love letter to the Midwest, where he was raised and where he lived for the last several years. It's a part of the country he finds endlessly inspiring.
6: There's something about the natural world in the Midwest that feels very musical to me.
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5: Coming up, we talk about how the Midwest has fueled his creativity, both the content of his songs and the strength of his imagination. He also talks about the mystery of fatherhood, something that was approaching for him very quickly when we recorded this interview.
6: We have no idea what to actually expect and what it's actually going to feel like until it happens. I think we just can't, you know, wait to meet whoever this person's going to be.
5: A conversation with Kevin Morby, and he performs live today. I'm Raina Duras, and this is World Cafe. So this song that you're about to hear, it started as a simple, basic folk song, but then Ken Kalay, who produced Fleetwood Mac's Rumours, said, Stevie wanted it to grow. It just kind of snuck up on you. The next thing I knew, it was getting kind of creepy. He's talking about Gold Dust Woman. This is Fleetwood Mac. Ooh.

Hey, this is World Cafe. I'm Raina Duris. I was reading something the other day. It was a study about how boredom is actually good for you. Being bored allows your mind to notice things. It allows it to explore new ideas. Coming up today, Kevin Morby talks about how moving to Kansas gave him just enough of that kind of boredom. With him and his partner, Katie Crutchfield of Waxahachie, living, and I'm quoting his song Javelin here, alone in the middle America, he had the slowed down pace and wide open space to let his mind wander and stumble upon new ideas. His new album, Little Wide Open, is an ode to the Midwest. It's also an album made in an uncertain, exciting moment in his life. Between the day that we recorded this interview and right now when it's airing, Kevin and Katie welcomed their first child. Kevin gets into what he expects from parenthood a little later on in this interview. But first, you'll hear a live performance of the opening track from Little Wide Open. This is Kevin Morby, Badlands, live for World Cafe.

0: Thank you all very much.
1: Kevin Morby, live for World Cafe. I'm Marina Duras. That was Kevin performing the song Badlands from his new album, Little Wide Open. Kevin, welcome back to the cafe.
2: Thanks so much for having me. Psyched to be here.
1: I'm so happy you're here. I adore this record. You cried the day you recorded Badlands in the studio. Could you tell me about that?
2: Yes, I did. You know, it's every time I go in and make a record, there's like this idea in my mind, I guess, like the devil on my shoulder, that is like, there's no possible way you can make anything that's at all listenable ever again. And it's insane that I've ever been able to even do it before. And you always go in, it's you don't know exactly what you're going to meet in the studio. And it just feels like this impossible thing, even if you have all these great musicians and great producers on your side. And this was just one of those moments in the studio that when we were making it, I just felt the sort of magic in the air sort of coming back at us from the speakers. And it was this moment of strange relief of like, okay, well, if nothing else, we've made this great song. There was some sort of catharsis in the song and just some sort of magic that was happening as we were making it where, you know, it was like, we were adding on to it. Now let's do this. Now let's do that. And it was just that sort of amazing, sort of magical moments between me and a few other people. And I felt like, oh, okay, if nothing else, I made one more song that people could hear.
1: It's a gorgeous song. I mean, you have that line, "Welcome to the Midwest, where the sky knows best, and you'll finally get some rest till the tornado sirens start harmonizing." And just a quick note, as far as other people in the studio, Justin Vernon, a.k.a. Bon Iver, is a human tornado siren in that song.
2: Yeah, it's actually him and Amelia Meath. I really love that Justin is one of the voices on that. And that's sort of, he popped into Aaron and I's head. Obviously, he's very close with Aaron. And he's someone that I've become closer with in the past couple of years. But, you know, he's just got this such an amazing, distinct voice, and he can hit those high notes. And I love it, too, because, you know, he's from Wisconsin, which I also consider the Midwest. And so it's nice having this other Midwestern voice on there sort of emulating a Midwestern tornado siren.
1: Yeah. Well, I one thing I love about this album is how you kind of bring us into that world in the Midwest, in Middle America, with sounds like that. You've said that the Midwest has a real musicality to it. And I was wondering if you could elaborate on that a little for me, the music of the Midwest, as in like the sounds of it and how that inspires you.
2: You know, I guess probably in a way everywhere is musical in its own right. But I think there's something about the natural world in the Midwest that feels very musical to me. Notably, you know, in the summers, there's these cicadas that kind of make this like, it almost sounds like
1: buzzy electric noise.
2: Yeah. It's like they're playing these like

0: But I don't know. You know, it just sort of creates a sonic backdrop to everything. And the weather can always change on a dime. And so, like, just, like, sort of, the way the cicadas feel and, like, winds going through the trees, there's always some sort of almost stereotypically cliche train horn in the background. And so there's just these sort of natural, I don't know, yeah, these natural sounds that kind of make this, like, sort of Midwestern soundtrack. I remember reading in Jeff Tweedy's book years ago something about how he grew up listening to country records with the sound of like a train going by out the window, and how he wanted to create that sound. Yeah. And that in his mind is sort of what Wilco became. And I remember relating to that so much. It was like there's something about the natural world and sort of its unintentional musicality that I want to incorporate into my music at all times.
1: Yeah. I mean, you grew up there, like you said, but then you moved away. You toured all over before you and Katie returned to Kansas City, I guess several years ago now. Other than the sounds of the place, how has the time that you've spent there shaped you as an artist?
0: You know, I always find that I'm using the word boredom when I talk about being creative in the Midwest. And you know, I think that word has this sort of negative connotation to it. But I think in using it, I'm trying to put maybe a positive connotation to it, or a positive spin on it, where I feel like the Midwest offers, for better or worse, this sort of sense of boredom. And it's something that, you know, having lived in Los Angeles for so long and then living in New York for a long time before that, I was never bored in those places, which is a great thing and can be inspiring in its own right. But there was something about moving back here where it sort of got me into the same mindset that I found myself in high school, where sort of to escape mentally or to just pass the time, I had to let my mind sort of run wild in this way. And I found that, I don't know, my imagination is sort of able to meet boredom in this way that it can be really conducive to writing a lot. And so I just find that I get a lot done out here. I've always joked that anyone who's written the rule book on something is from the Midwest. And that's not like a, you know, that's not like a watertight, you know, a comparison or whatever. But like, there is something, I'm like, Bob Dylan's from the Midwest and he's a very creative person. Or Walt Disney's a great example. You know, I'm like, he was so bored in Missouri that he had to think of these like giant talking mice. But yeah. I really relate to that on some level. And I think it's, I think boredom can be this sort of weapon.
1: My guest is Kevin Morby on World Cafe. His new album is called Little Wide Open. There's a line in the song Javelin where you sing, "Remember when they asked us, baby, just how it felt to be alone, just the two of us in middle America." And as an interviewer, I immediately was like, wait, did someone actually ask you that? Did I ask you that?
0: That's really funny. You could have, you know, that's one of those things. I don't know if anyone specifically asked me that or if you asked me that, but I think it's very possible. And I think that line really came out of Katie and I living in this house. This is now my studio house, but this was the house that we were living in at the time, through the pandemic. And I think just sort of being in Kansas sort of during lockdown and all of that, which was actually this very beautiful time, as beautiful it could be under those circumstances. But it was a very beautiful time. And I think, you know, a lot of our communities were on the coast, or, you know, they just weren't in middle America. And everyone's like, what was that like to be in Kansas during that time? Just the two of you guys in a house. And the truth is, it was actually a very beautiful thing. But it just, yeah, it kind of became a big part of both of our stories, I think.
1: Yeah. We're going to hear you play Javelin next. What else can you tell us about this song before we hear it?
0: The demo of this song was way more somber, and it was sort of this sad song. But I really like how it transformed in the studio to this very almost like happy, triumphant song. And I think Aaron and I did a cool job at, yeah, sort of switching the mood on this song. We kind of turned the frown upside down on this one. So it's a fun song.
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0: Olympia.
1: Kevin Morby performing Javelin from his new album, Little Wide Open. Kevin recently became a dad for the first time, but we recorded this just before his child was born, and you'll hear him talk about his feelings around becoming a parent right after this on World Cafe.
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1: Welcome back to World Cafe. I'm Raina Duras, joined today by Kevin Morby, who has a new album called Little Wide Open. He also has a new baby. Kevin and his partner, Katie Crutchfield of Waxahachie, announced the birth of their first child back in July, just a few weeks after Kevin and I recorded this interview. Congratulations, you and your partner, Katie Crutchfield, expecting your first kid very, very soon, I think.
3: Yes, thank you. Yeah, very soon. It's crazy. It's go time.
1: Yeah. By the time this interview actually airs, you may already be a dad,
3: wow,
1: which is kind of wild to think about. How are you feeling right now?
3: I'm feeling great. You know, Katie's in the third trimester. We're at this point of the pregnancy where it's all becoming very real. I think for, you know, the like 7 months leading up to this moment, it's all felt very abstract. And it's still abstract. Neither of us are parents, and this is our first child. So it's, we have no idea what to actually expect and what it's actually going to feel like until it happens. But right now, I think, in these sort of final months, in these final weeks, it's getting to this point where it's like, oh, wow, this is actually, you know, going to happen. So it feels great. I think we just can't, you know, wait to meet whoever this person's going to be.
1: Yeah. What are you the most excited for being a dad?
3: You know, it's funny. I've traveled so much and I still get so much excitement out of traveling the world, you know. But there is this thing where when I return to a city now for like the 15th time, I have started to have this feeling of, you know, I can't wait to show this to somebody else. So I think I do a lot of like solo adventures, and I'm really excited to have, you know, these like a lot of family time, me, Katie, and our child. But I'm also very excited to like go on a solo adventure, but like with my child.
1: Yeah.
3: And sort of just show them, I guess, what I find to be really compelling about the things I like, I guess.
1: Yeah. I mean, you mentioned that you're on the road a lot. Making the decision to start a family and have kids is a big one for anybody. When you're both touring musicians, that could make things complicated too in a different way. And I know that was a decision that you were making while you were working on some of the songs on this record. How did thinking about these big life changes shape what you were writing about?
3: You know, I think I'm 38 years old and I was getting to this point around writing this record where like sort of post 35, where just these bigger things on the table, marriage and kids and sort of moving forward with your life in a certain way. And the sort of like, will we, won't we, about all of those and whether we did or didn't do those things. It was a big decision regardless. And so I think, although I wrote this record before I actually, you know, we got pregnant, it was still this thing that was, you know, it was on the table and it was something that very well may happen. And so that just made its way into the songwriting, you know, these big life decisions that may take place.
1: If you're just joining us, I'm speaking with Kevin Morby on World Cafe. His new album is Little Wide Open. There's a theme of being a passenger that runs through this album. There's the lyrics in Badlands, All Sinners. There's a song, I Ride Passenger. Why is that idea of being a passenger something that resonates with you?
3: You know, I think it's funny because it's so hard for me to talk about whatever current record I have without mentioning the record that came before it. Because I feel like everything is, you know, an album is quite literally a record. It's a record of me in a moment of time.
1: Right.
3: And what was happening with me when I was making this as a photograph is I think I was really viewing time as a sort of opponent, you know, as sort of like this enemy that, you know, the whole metaphor was like I was in a boxing ring with time. And I think with a little bit more age and a little bit more experience, like in the years since that album came out and then I started to work on Little Wide Open, I started to understand, you know, that it doesn't have to be that way. That's a sort of a choice to look at time in this sort of combative way. And certainly there's times that I still think of it that way. But I think more than anything, it's, I started to think of it as like we were like Bonnie and Clyde, like out on like a road trip or something, you know, like time is this companion. I didn't really choose time and time didn't really choose me. And time is just happening, you know, whether I like it or not. And like it was happening before I was alive and it'll happen long after, you know, all of us have died. And so I think in that way, I'm like, time is just this companion and we kind of got thrown into this thing together. And why not view it as sort of a friend and as this experience? So I think ultimately what happens to us, you know, obviously we all have free will and, we can make decisions about our life. But really, when we come into this world and we leave this world, usually isn't up to us. And so in that spirit, you know, I think it's we're kind of riding passenger at a time and we can choose what to make of it.
1: You mentioned Bonnie and Clyde in the song I Ride Passenger. We're going to play a clip of that right now. Here's Kevin Morby on World Cafe.

0: That's a bit of Kevin Morby's I Ride Passenger from his new album, Little Wide Open. This is World Cafe. Driving is something that comes up a lot with you in your music, but also just like when you talk about listening to music, listening to your own demos, listening to Tom Petty in your light blue pickup truck. Why is driving a place that you think you find inspiration?
1: You know, there's this great meme that like sort of summed up exactly how I think me and a lot of other people who are from the Midwest feel, where it's like, if a Midwesterner, if there's like a destination within 12 hours, a Midwesterner will always drive. And I couldn't relate to anything more. And I don't know, you know, I think as a musician too, just being in your car for this long period of time, getting to listen to stuff, it's just such a great way to work stuff out. I sort of love the self-control of driving, you know, versus something like flying where, you know, if I want to pull over, I can pull over. If I want to like go exploring somewhere, I can explore. Or if I want to just gun in and get there, I can also do that. But there's some metaphor with being on the road. There's some rhythm to it. There's something that I just, the way the lines of the highway pass beneath the car as you're going, there's just a rhythm to it that like, once you get going, it's hard to stop. And it's something I really love. And it's, I just like how my brain works in that environment. And it's really nice for songwriting too. I'll just listen to demos, or I'll just sit in silence and think about lyrics for long periods of time. And it's just this really sort of zen creative place for me.
0: If you're just joining us, I'm speaking with Kevin Morby on World Cafe. We kind of touched earlier on the way that you thought about time and how that's kind of changed over the last few years. But I was reading in an interview, and this goes further back, that you had panic attacks as a kid when you were in bed because you had this deep fear of dying. And that is something that I personally also very clearly remember from my childhood. And sometimes it's like something I still have now. But when I listen to your songs, when you sing about death and you sing about mortality and time passing, you do it in a way that I find very comforting. How did you get to that place? How did you get past that place of, this is just scary?
1: You know, so when I was in high school, I had this very irrational fear of dying. There was nothing really to back that up. But I just had some sort of moment of clarity of understanding that we would all die someday. And it just, the thought terrified me. Like when that thought actually hits you, you know, it's abstract. But it was still sort of, I don't know, even as I was having those thoughts, it's still, I hadn't experienced real death around me. When I was 20 years old, one of my best friends passed away. When something like that happens, you know, I remember Phil Elverum describing when his wife passed away from cancer, sort of being in the blast zone of her death. And like when I was in the blast zone of my friend's death after he passed away, I remember a big part that really bugged me about it is I could tell people wanted to say they were sorry, or they wanted to bring it up, but they were afraid to. And so I just found that no one was really talking about it. And then I would read, you know, in Mexican culture, people, you know, Day of the Dead, and they celebrate the dead, and funerals are more of a party, things like that. And I started to read about, I guess, death in other cultures and just how sort of talked about it is. And yeah, in some instances celebrated. And it just became this thing where I was like, you know what? I'm gonna talk about this a lot. And if ever I want to talk about it, I'm not gonna hold myself back. And I'm not gonna try to cloak it in a metaphor or something. I'm just gonna talk about death. And turns out, I guess across all my albums, I've talked about death. You know, and sometimes I'm playing a song live, and I'm like, man, the past three songs I've like talked about dying or death or someone who's died or thinking I might die. And then I'm like, but this next song doesn't have it. And then I'll get to a point in the song, I'm like, ah, I just did it. I just talked about death again. They kind of all have that in there. But again, I think it's because I, in the blast zone of real grief and understanding what that felt like and just how crazy it was, I don't know, it just opened up some part of me that was like, I'm going to talk about this and not be afraid to talk about this if that's what I want to talk about.
0: On this album, you sing that heaven is a place on earth under a golden sky. That was in the first song that we heard today, Badlands. In the song All Sinners, heaven is a place where you get to see all your friends again. There are also various, you know, religious references throughout your work. What is your idea of heaven? Kevin, what do you think happens when we die?
1: You know, I think I have so many moments of just feeling so at home in the universe. You know, here in this waking life on planet Earth. And there's so many moments where I struggle as well, you know, as we all do. But I do have so many moments where I'm like, man, this is incredible. It's like that great Kurt Vonnegut quote where he's like, You know, if you ever find yourself in the shade drinking lemonade with someone you love, like, you have to say it out loud. Like, if this isn't nice, I don't know what is. And I have so many of those moments of like, man, if this isn't nice, I don't know what is. You know, I'm so privileged and lucky to experience, you know, just some real true senses of happiness and just feeling at home in the universe. And so I think those moments, I don't know, some sort of feeling of that kind of warmth, if there is a heaven, if there is something like that in the afterlife, I would like it to be like that. So I think that's kind of when I'm thinking about heaven as a place on earth, or like heaven is, you know, me and my friends getting to take over the Midwest or something, in our own private version of, you know, America or something in the afterlife. Like, I'm just thinking really about those moments. And, you know, I just got off tour. A lot of those moments I experience on tour. There's moments of just feeling like, this is pretty great. I'm with my friends and we're making music and we're brushing our teeth in a Love's parking lot in Wisconsin. That's pretty cool. And so I don't know. What do I think happens though when we die? Anyone's guess is as good as mine, but my optimistic hope is that there's just some sort of, I can feel that feeling in the beyond.
0: Live for World Cafe, All Sinners from Kevin Morby.

0: Kevin Morby performing All Sinners live for World Cafe. It's from his new album, Little Wide Open. Kevin, I always love hanging out with you. Maybe this is one of those times where I should say, if this isn't nice, what is?
1: I agree. The feeling's mutual. I love hanging out with you too. It's the best.
0: Thanks so much for being here.
1: Thank you. Thanks for having me.
0: I'm Raina Duras, back in a moment with more World Cafe.
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Before the break there, you heard a conversation with Kevin Morby, and maybe you caught that part where we were talking about his expectations around becoming a parent. Just a little while after that interview happened, he did become a parent. Him and his partner, Katie Crutchfield, a.k.a. Waxahachie, welcomed their first child in July, sending lots and lots of love out to Kevin and Katie and the little one. So exciting. Here's Courtney Barnett, One Thing at a Time on World Cafe.

Jimmy Eat World with Lucky Denver Mint from 1998 on World Cafe. Your next band released their debut 2 years before that, in 1996. 30 years ago, Spoon put out their album Nefarious, and then they just never really stopped. This is one of their latest songs from last year, Guess I'm Fallen in Love.

0: Gil Scott-Heron with The Bottle coming up to the end of this hour of World Cafe. Thank you so much again to Kevin Morby for being my guest this hour on the show. And thank you to World Cafe producer Miguel Perez for his work on that session. Thank you also to our affiliates across the country who bring this show to you and our whole team who make it happen. We produce it at WXPN at the University of Pennsylvania in Philadelphia. I'm Raina Duras. 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
0: There's a line in this new song from Phoebe Bridgers about someone who throws a tantrum with a 57. And you may be wondering, what is that? Well, I'll tell you, because Phoebe clarified it. I bet you can't guess what it is. It's coming up in just a few minutes. Also on the way, new music from Steve Lacy.

you'll hear this artist who Brandi Carlile recently called a star. All those tunes and more on the way. I'm Raina Duris, and this is World Cafe. Let's do some good old-fashioned rock and roll music right now. Two songs, Arctic Monkeys in just a minute, a new band called Sharp Pins first with I Don't Have the Heart.

0: These doors are secure.
1: Hey, I'm Raina Duras. This is World Cafe. And if you listen to the lyrics in your next song from Phoebe Bridgers, you'll hear her sing the line, "That one time in East Berlin when you threw a tantrum with a 57. A 57. What is a 57, you might be wondering? Guess people were asking a lot because Phoebe posted a clarification on her Instagram a little while ago that a 57 is not a type of weapon, or at least it's not supposed to be. She's referring to a Shure SM57 microphone, a microphone favored by sound engineers for catching loud live performances. So the person that she's singing about threw a tantrum with a Shure SM57 microphone. Knowing that, now I desperately want to know who she's talking about. New album's out in under 10 days. It's called Lost Weekend. This is from it, Lost Boys, Phoebe Bridgers.

0: Australia's Julia Jacklin with Get Away From Me, I Think I'll Love You Soon. 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
0: Hey, Raina with you on World Cafe, live from the archives. There are tons and tons of recordings that have been done for this show over the last 35 years, and some of the biggest names in music have visited. But there are certain bands who have never been on the show, like Pink Floyd. They're one of those bands. However, if you counted solo performances, most of Pink Floyd has shown up at one time or another. Roger Waters has been on. Nick Mason has been on, and David Gilmour has been on a couple of times, including when he came by to record this song from his 2006 album, On an Island. Live for World Cafe, David Gilmour, Take a Breath.

anniversary song from Cowboy Junkies. They performed that live for the World Cafe, and you heard it on Live from the Archives today. Gonna have to remember to pull that back out later this year in October when World Cafe officially celebrates 35 years on the air. 35 years. Just think about how many live performances we've captured over 35 years. I don't even know what the number is. Lots. And you can go look at a bunch of them on our archives at worldcafe.org. This is new from Steve Lacy, The Feeling.

Brandi Carlile called your next artist a star last month after getting on stage with her at Newport Folk Festival. This is World Cafe. I'm Raina Duras. Brandi was talking about Irish artist and fellow past World Cafe guest, C-Matt. Here is C-Matt, When a Good Man Cries.

0: More Than a Love Song. That is Black Pumas capping off this edition of World Cafe. Thank you so much for letting me play you some music today. Always means so much to me that you let me soundtrack part of your day. And thank you to the public radio stations who make it possible, our affiliates all across the country. We produce this show at WXPN at the University of Pennsylvania in Philadelphia. I'm Raina Duras. 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
1: It is 12 noon Central, 11 a.m. Mountain for Pray Public. I'm Dave Thompson. The U.S. Senate Agriculture Committee is scheduled to meet tomorrow morning to discuss their version of the U.S. Farm Bill. As Harvest Public Media's Emma George Griffin reports, the current version of the bill would cut nearly $2 billion for what many farmers call an essential conservation program.
2: The Environmental Quality Incentives Program has been helping farmers fund regenerative agriculture projects for nearly 30 years. John Burke is a farmer from Michigan. He says the program has allowed his farm to plant cover crops and implement no-till farming.
3: You can reduce a lot of trips across the field with our tillage equipment. We can also reduce a lot of our fertility, and we can increase our yields at the same time.
2: Burke says his sugar beet yields have nearly doubled since starting those practices. But if the proposed cuts were to pass, more than 50,000 farmers could lose their funding. That's according to an analysis from the University of Illinois. The farm bill still has to make it through committee and then a vote on the Senate floor. I'm Emma George Griffin, Harvest Public Media.
1: If every I is dotted and every T crossed, residents of Horace will vote on whether or not to change its fireworks ordinance this November. The current city ordinance allows residents within city limits to light off fireworks for 10 days leading up to the 4th of July. Local resident Alan Tunmeyer, or should say Turnmeyer, and his wife began gathering signatures this summer to pose the question to voters. Can that window of time be shortened to 3 days? With just over 250 signatures collected, Turnmeyer says they were above and beyond the threshold required, which was 15% of the number of residents that voted in the last presidential election. Turnmeyer says he's hoping the hot-button issue will energize voters to head to the polls and be counted.
4: Every vote counts for anything. I mean, you got to make your voice heard and go back to, you know, back in pre-revolution, you know, no tax without representation. I mean, that's pretty much what this is, you know, you want your voice heard, you've got to make it heard. And if you want change, you have to, you know, do something about it. You can't just stand idly by and hope, you know, whatever you want will happen. You can't do that in today's world. You got to make sure your voice is heard.
1: The Horace City Council will be finalized ballot language before sending it off to Secretary of State Michael Hull by August 31st. A 55-year-old Dickinson man was killed in a motorcycle incident west of Taylor. The North Dakota Highway Patrol said the man was traveling west on Old Highway 10 on a motorcycle. He left the roadway to the north, got back on Highway 10, but overcorrected, and the motorcycle went into the ditch. The cycle chipped and rolled, ejecting and injuring the driver. He was taken to CHI St. Alexia Medical Center in Dickinson, where he died of his injuries. The time of the incident is not clear. The Emergency Communications Center dispatched the patrol at 8:14 p.m. Mountain Time. Officials with the North Dakota Aeronautics Commission will be holding a series of public information meetings later this month to discuss the new state aviation system plan and the aviation economic input study.
5: We have presentations in Bismarck, Minot, Grand Forks, and Fargo between August 25th and 27th. They can go to our website at aero.nd.gov to learn more.
6: Executive Director Kyle Warner says when it comes to the reports, North Dakota has achieved a lot in the past 10 years. Warner says overall, the aerospace and aviation industries have a $3.6 billion impact in the state. He says this includes the creation of 28,000 jobs and a quality of life value.
5: When you look at the value that our aerial applicators bring to our agricultural industry, the value that aviation brings to, you know, our energy industry, whether that's pipeline inspections, you know, the wind tower inspections, and again, general aviation visitors and commercial visitors flying in into and out of our state, I think everybody, you know, who uses and who does not use aviation clearly benefits from this aviation system that we've been able to build in North Dakota throughout the last century.
6: Warner says while there's a lot to be proud of in the new reports, there's also the need to keep things moving in the right direction. He says that includes ongoing infrastructure needs.
5: And so $1.1 billion was the number that our study projected for the needs of the system. They continue to do that. And when you look at the current mechanisms for federal, state, and local funding that goes into the system, there is about a $350 million shortfall to accomplish that. And so, and that isn't uncommon to have a shortfall when you talk about infrastructure. And so it's our job at the Aeronautics Commission to work with our airports and the federal government to prioritize these projects as best we can.
6: More information on the aviation plan and economic impact study can be found at the Aeronautics Commission website, Aero, that's A-E-R-O, .nd.gov. For Prairie Public, I'm Todd McDonald.
1: Mostly sunny today, breezy north, highs in the mid-70s to mid-80s. Williston right now, 75, Minot, 81, Minot Air Force Base, 81, Bismarck Mandan, 81, Dickinson, 78, Hettinger reporting, 78, Grand Forks, 77, Grand Forks Air Force Base, 77, Devil's Lake, 76, Fargo-Moorhead, 76, and Jamestown reporting 77 degrees. We'll see mainly dry conditions continuing through this week, with precipitation chances returning next week. For Prairie Public, I'm Dave Thompson. Our time now, 12:06 Central, 11:06 Mountain. Prairie Public, bringing you news of North Dakota and news from our Prairie region.

Just ain't easy sometimes, you know? It just ain't easy. Bruce Springsteen right there from the Seeger Sessions recordings. Great recordings from Bruce. Oh, I can still hear those chickens squawking up in the air. Phil Cook before that. Charlie Parr wrote that one called 1922. Gillian Welch and David Rawlings with Hard Times, and kicked it off with Levon Helm, the poor old dirt farmer. Oh, man, it just ain't easy sometimes, you know.

bad livers. Oh, who are you going to put the blame on? Somebody. Corn liquor made a fool out of me. J.D. Crow of the Old and the New South there with Tony Rice and Ricky Skaggs in the band at that time, the Old Home Place. Oh, man. You know, you could have gone right, but you went wrong. Here's Jimmy Dale Gilmore and the Wronglers.

Billy Strings right there, and the John Deere tractor. Good old John Deere.

Fred Eaglesmith right there, that one called Trucker's Speed. Heard a couple from Fred in that set, one called The Old John Deere, and Hey, I Want to Buy Your Truck. Here's the Old Crow Medicine Show on Into the Music.

If you're going to do wrong, you got to do wrong right. Go stick up the ATM machine. John Hyatt right there in the story of Trudy and Dave. A couple of outlaws for sure.

Roy Cooter. Right there. That song written after the financial bailouts of the late 2000s. Describing the bankers leaving town with the government's money and some pretty big bonuses as well.

with just a trusty home computer that was hooked up to his phone. In the dead of night, he'd access each depositor's account, and from each of them he'd siphon off the teeniest amount. And since no one ever noticed that there'd even been a crime, he stole $40 million, a penny at a time. Silicon Slim, Silicon Slim, he'd pull a job and everyone would chip in.

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0: Tom Russell from his record A Poor Man's Dream, Ballad of Gallo de Cielo. New Riders of the Purple Sage before that with Panama Red. I'm Mike Olson, you're listening to Into the Music, your own Prairie Public. Here's Peter Rowan with Druha Trova.
1: One, two.

Robert Earl Keane, right there, A Gringo Honeymoon. That guy could sing like Marty Robbins. Marty Robbins, a pretty good singer, from Gunfighter Ballads and Trail Songs. Here's Marty Robbins.

0: in Mexico.
1: Hello. 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

some tales there. That is Emmylou Harris and Poncho and Lefty. Towns Van Zandt wrote that song. Joseph Arthur, before that, I donated myself to the Mexican army. And started it off with Beck and one called Mexico. You're listening to Into the Music here on Prairie Public. I'm Mike Olson. It's good to have you along this afternoon. Here's Jim Burns.

0: Leonard Cohen wrote it. Jim Burns doing that for us. Hey, everybody knows. Here's Robert Ellis.
1: One, two, three.

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0: That is Iris Dement right there. Iris wrote that song, Let the Mystery Be. Nickel Creek before that. Sean Watkins wrote that song called The 21st of May. Hey, you know, well, I guess it didn't end, but that's probably a good thing. Talking about the mystery, let the mystery be, the mysteries of life. One of the mysteries of life is how Greg Brown ended up marrying Iris Dement, and he did his version of her song.
1: Everybody's wondering what and where they all come from. Everybody's worried about where they're gonna go. The whole thing's done, but no one knows for certain, so it's all the same to me. I think I'll just let the mystery be. Some say once you're gone forever. Some say you're gonna come back. Some say you rest in the arms of the Savior if in sin

story, and I ain't saying that ain't a fact. But I've heard I'm on the road to purgatory, and I don't like the sound.

0: pretty version of the old fiddle tune, The Blackberry Blossom. That is Bill Frisell with Greg Lees from his record called The Willies. The Blackberry Blossom. Greg Brown before that, Let the Mystery Be, with a little bit of If I Needed You moving in. 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

That's Van Morrison from Moondance and one called Caravan. Juan Tizol wrote a song called Caravan that he used to perform with Duke Ellington at his orchestra. Juan played valve. What was he? Played valve trombone and the violin with the Duke Ellington Orchestra. Here's Arthur Lyman to do his version of it. Here's Caravan.

That is Nina Simone right there in Sea Lion Woman. That was remixed by the Masters at Work. Heard from Curtis Mayfield in that set with the Gypsy Woman as well. 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

0: Wait, did you hear that?
1: Oh, this is sure stirring up some ghosts for me. She said there's one thing you gotta learn is not to be afraid of it. I said, no, I like it. I like it, it's good. She said, you like it now.

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You never know. Lo and behold, almost immediately, I had reason to believe my prayer had been heard in a very special place. But this is what happened. I heard the sound. Yes. Yes. It was harps and angels. Harps and angels coming near. I was too sick to roll over and see him, but I could hear him singing ever so beautifully in my ear. Then the sound began to subside, and it sounded like background singers. Voice come down from the heaven above. It's a voice full of anger from the Old Testament, a voice full of love from the new one. The street lit up like it was the middle of the day. And I lay there quiet, listen to what that voice had to say. He said, "You ain't been a good man. You ain't been a bad man. But you've been pretty bad. Lucky for you, this ain't your time. Someone very dear to me has made another clerical error, and we're here in a bit of a wild goose chase. But I'm going to tell you a few things that hold you in good stead when it is your time. So you better listen close. I'm only going to say this once." And they lay on the table. Better keep your business clean.

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Yeah, I've been in a disaster. Went over to Poke Chop Willie's joint back at the tracks last night. You know, that little bus out joint. Everybody's boozing, having a good time. Fat Fanny was there, Wide Open Annie, Luli Bell, Juicy Lucy, and Poke Chop Willie. They all were sitting there talking trash about the good old days when Poke Chops was a nickel apiece and you couldn't find a nickel.

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His wife, Blue Lou Barker, was the first to sing it. Randy Newman before that, here in Harps and Angels. Here's Lindsay Zaorski. She comes out of New Orleans. Here's Lindsay and her group, Delta Royale.

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Chat, this and that, and cocktails for two, as we enjoy a cigarette to some exquisite chansonette. 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

Spike Jonze and his orchestra right there, and Cocktails for Two. 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The Ink Spots, Leon Redbone. Oh, man, poor Leon. Diamonds just don't mean a thing when you're drinking all alone. Here's Aaron McEwen on Into the Music.

0: Oh no, woke up this morning with the blow top of blues, Lionel Hampton and his band. Here's Zuzu Bolin on End of the Music.
1: Baby, make it.

That's Duke Dejean and the Preservation Hall Jazz Band. You know, sometimes it's just not easy. Karina Karina. Zuzu Bolin got that started. Here's Amy Levere sitting in with the Preservation Hall Jazz Band.

That is Doc Cheatham blowing the trumpet for us. That one called Love You Madly. Doc Cheatham. It's your Doc again, sitting in with Butch Thompson. Butch used to be the piano player for Prairie Home Companion for many years. Really a tremendous musician. Doc Cheatham and Butch Thompson.

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3: 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He passed away in 1997 after this show was produced.
4: He was there when Louis Armstrong was there. He was there when Roy Eldridge was there. He was there when Dizzy was there. He was there when Miles was there. He was there when Clifford Brown was there. He was there. He is jazz history.
5: He's hip. He's very relaxed. He has very good ears, and he comes to swing and play. He just puts you in touch with the spirit that the musicians had in Louis Armstrong's generation.
6: He's a phenomenon. That's the word Buck Clayton used about him, as a trumpet player. There's never been another trumpet player to last so long and play so well. If you heard him over the radio and didn't know who he was, you'd think he was 40 today playing the trumpet.
7: When you hear Doc Cheatham, you're listening to jazz history. Now in his early 90s, he has lived through all the eras of the music, and he's still going strong. I'm Nancy Wilson, and this is Jazz Profiles. On this show, we celebrate the life and music of trumpeter Doc Cheatham. There may be other high-spirited nonagenarians around who remember hearing the great Ma Rainey when she came to town. But Doc not only heard her, Doc played for her. A top lead trumpeter for over 30 years, he played with Sam Wooding, McKinney's Cotton Pickers, Cab Calloway, Teddy Wilson, and many others. When the music changed in the 1950s and big bands were on the wane, Doc taught himself to play Latin rhythms and went to work with Marcelino Guerra, Machito, and Perez Prado. In his 60s, he decided to refashion himself into a master soloist and improviser.

0: His horn tells story after story. Like an actor changing makeup and costumes, Doc's trumpet takes on unique color and character with each tune. Jazz historian Phil Shapp.
1: He reflects an ability to exhibit the earliest sounds and concepts of jazz with an authority that will never again be duplicated.
0: Chuck Foles, pianist in Doc's working band.
2: His ears are always open. He has his own way of playing, but he's a great listener, both in music and words. And he's very much attuned to the life around him at all times.

0: His playing evolved over a lifetime. For Doc, his style defies definition. Doc Cheatham.
1: I played in so many bands all my years, and every one of the bands are different. It had something to do with the different styles playing. It seems like they all at once came together and developed one particular style.
0: Trumpeter John Faddis.
2: The style that you play in is how you get from one note to the next. Doc can play the most forceful, brassy staccatos

One of the amazing things about Doc is his sound. Even at 91, he has a very, very brassy sound. But yet it can be soft and delicate like the petal of a rose.

0: Hearing Doc Cheatham play is always a joy. Seeing him live leaves an indelible image. Wynton Marsalis.
1: First, he's a gentleman. So when you meet Doc, he's always polite and cool. He likes to wear them little hats and his check pants. I love the way Doc holds his horn. Like, he holds his horn up high in a very clarion fashion.
0: Doc and his wife have lived on the Upper East Side of Manhattan since 1965. The walls of his apartment are lined with memorabilia and photographs, many of family, and equally as many of an old friend, Louis Armstrong. Traffic, sirens, horns, and bells of freight elevators are a constant cacophony. But despite the street noise, Doc seems to hear only music, especially the words to songs he likes to sing.
2: Okay, baby, sweet as can be. Okay, baby, wait till you see. I have a habit of, when I sleep, going over lyrics. But when I walk on the street and I think, and when I'm doing nothing, I have a habit of going over lyrics. Get in the bathtub, sit in the bathtub, I go over lyrics. If your mother wished to live with us three, it's okay, baby, with me.
0: Adolphus Anthony Doc Cheatham was born in Nashville, Tennessee, on June 13, 1905.
2: My father's father was a Choctaw Indian. He escaped from Oklahoma when the government found oil on the land. And not only he, but all of the Indians that could escape, escaped. Some were shot and some were run out. And my father's father escaped and traveled somewhere, like on a boat or something. He landed in the state of Tennessee.
0: His grandfather settled in Cheatham County, named for the man who took him in. Doc grew up in Nashville, a city with fine institutions like Fisk and Meharry Medical College. But Nashville wasn't much of a town for jazz in those years. Nevertheless, the young Doc, who got his name because he played in the Meharry Medical College band, did have a chance to learn something about jazz. But he had to do it on his own.
2: I was 13 or 14 years old when my father, he was a barber, and he brought me a cornet and a saxophone, gave it to me, and I had no teacher, so I tried it for long, both of them for period of time until I learned to control the keys and the notes and the sound of the instruments, because those instruments sound very bad if you didn't know how to play them. It took me maybe about a couple of years to learn to handle both instruments at the same time.
0: One thing Nashville did have, though, was the Bijou Theater. And at an early age, Doc began to play in the pit band there.
2: Bijou was one of the most beautiful theaters you ever want to see. It was a small radio city, but it was very old, but beautiful. And they gave that over to the black people there because the white people left the theater and went downtown and built better theaters for those people.
0: At the Bijou, Doc was exposed to many of the great artists on the TOBA circuit. Blues queens like the great Ma Rainey and Bessie Smith, and the talented instrumentalists like trumpeter Joe Smith, who traveled with them. Doc, too, was becoming part of the circuit.
2: Being in the pit, I played with these bands because they liked the idea of another horn in that group. So that's why when they came to the Bijou Theater, they would all invite me to join them on their travels. They would go around Kentucky and Indiana and Georgia and all around the circuit.
0: But life on the TOBA was hard.
2: You never got paid on the TOBA circuit, never. You get handouts, you know, you get a draw, they call it. But you would never get paid, and so you couldn't come back home because you didn't have the money to come back home with. So you had to eat the best you could. It was rough.
0: It gave Doc the opportunity to travel, but often the musicians got stranded on the road. On one trip to Chicago, with pianist-arranger Mary Lou Williams, Doc never got paid by the man who managed the band.
2: So I just hung out in a railroad station in Chicago for till I found my way, decided to start a walker. That was one of the best things that ever happened to me, because I learned to wash dishes in restaurants, and I learned to work in pickle factories.
0: It was in Chicago in 1926 that Doc made a new friend.
2: That's where I met Louis Armstrong, and that was the best thing that ever happened to me.
0: Both Louis Armstrong and his wife Lil Hardin Armstrong helped Doc get work in Chicago, where Al Capone controlled the music employment scene.
2: Well, I wasn't allowed to play in Chicago unless I was a musician from New Orleans.
0: Lil asked Doc to work with her on the outskirts of town, and then brought Louis in to hear him at the Dreamland. Eventually, Louis asked Doc to substitute for him at the Vendome, where his big feature was a tune called Poor Little Rich Girl.
2: He invited me to play for him, because he was working so hard at the theater that he wanted to take a day off. And I substituted for him 2 or 3 times. It was hard to do it because he was such a great player. Because I knew I wasn't capable, but I was young, and I listened to what he was doing at the theater several times. I learned what he played. That's where I got my help from. And from there on, if he could help me any way he could, he would. That's why I got rid of the saxophone, and I bought a trumpet just like he bought. I was copying him. Whatever he did, I did.
3: Doc still is very, very fond of Louis Armstrong, who helped him when he was very young in Chicago at a very early age, and still, I think, continues playing some of the Louis Armstrong repertoire for people. For those of you that don't know, Louis Armstrong played some of the most difficult music on the trumpet that's ever been played in history. And Doc being able to continue that even at 91 years of age is something that's very special.

On his 1993 album, The 87 Years of Doc Cheatham, Doc paid tribute to Louis Armstrong with this version of Muskrat Ramblin'. That old muskrat kept ramblin' around.

0: That was Doc Cheatham playing Muskrat Ramble, recorded in 1993. I'm Nancy Wilson, and you're listening to Jazz Profiles, a celebration of the life and music of trumpeter Doc Cheatham. Self-taught on cornet and saxophone as a child, and now since knowing Louis Armstrong, firmly committed to the trumpet, Doc continued to learn more from professional musicians along the way. And eventually, he also learned to read music.
1: I learned how to read in Atlantic City in 1924 because I was fired out of a job out there because I couldn't read. A woman piano player told me how to read. I was so quick learning to read, I couldn't believe it. The lead part is what they gave me, and I read all the lead parts.
0: Over the next 30 years, Doc Cheatham would take his place in the lead trumpet chair in half a dozen important orchestras. During the 1930s and 40s, the lead trumpet was one of the main ingredients of an orchestra. John Faddis.
2: The trumpet as an instrument is one that typically takes the lead in an ensemble, whether it's a small group or big band. When one is playing lead trumpet in a big band, the first thing you have to have is a sound that everyone can hear. The other musicians in the band cannot follow you if they can't hear you. That's the first thing.
0: Like Louis Armstrong, Doc also strove to have a beautiful sound on his trumpet. Mason Johnson, trumpeter and Doc's first cousin.
3: When you began playing in the 30s and the 40s, your main objective for playing is to have a beautiful sound, a beautiful tone. Regardless of how many notes you play, if you didn't play but three notes, those three notes supposed to sound big and beautiful and pretty.

0: Wynton Marsalis.
1: When you're playing lead trumpet, you always are playing those lip-splitting notes. And it's hard to play an upper register on the trumpet because you're building up all that air pressure in your brain. You have a tendency to want to black out. And for the older trumpet players back in the days of vaudeville, when they had to play all of these shows, it's unbelievably demanding work physically. I think the main thing that all those years of playing lead gave Doc was a very strong constitution, because if it doesn't kill you, you're definitely going to come out a lot stronger.

In 1928, Doc joined Sam Wooding's band and traveled to Europe, where the unit stayed for 3 years. The band did one recording date in Barcelona in 1929. The equipment was so primitive and the weather so hot, they had to put ice cubes on the wax to keep it hard enough to finish the session. One of the tunes they recorded that day was Bullfoot Stomp.

0: That was the Sam Wooding Orchestra with Doc Cheatham playing lead trumpet on Bullfoot Stomp. While he was in Europe, Doc Cheatham continued to expand his musical horizons and to teach himself harmonies.
1: But I practiced harmonies every morning for 3 years. All kind of harmonies that made me play better and hear better than just playing just one set of harmonies. Like you just play a C. If you play a song just in C, with the key of C, it's nothing. But you got to know more about the key of C. You got to know the D and E and F and G and the minors and the majors and chromatics. And that's what I taught myself.
0: He also heard some recordings by McKinney's Cotton Pickers.
1: And I said to myself, while I was over there with Sam, someday I'm going to join that band. And I got busy in writing things, different styles of little things. And I never had an idea I would ever come back to America again and join a band like that. And I did.
0: McKinney's Cotton Pickers were led by Don Redman, who left and was replaced by Benny Carter.
2: Doc Adolphus Cheatham. Not every now and then I'm inclined to pick up a trumpet. I don't have much time to devote to practicing, so I sort of don't play it much these days. But this was my real inspiration for the instrument, and whatever note I might play when I pick up that instrument today is on the same mouthpiece that he gave me in 1932. Right? I haven't changed mouthpieces for over 50 years, and we were playing at the Arcadia Ballroom. Was that at 53rd Street and Broadway? And Doc was playing the lead trumpet, and beautifully as only he still can, but he didn't call himself a jazz player. For many years, he wasn't aware of what he could do, but we all know now, and we love it, don't we? All right, guys.
0: An old friend of Doc's, Carter brought him into the band. One of Doc's favorite tunes was Peggy.
1: Don Redman was a composer of that song. It had a certain beat to it, a certain swing to it.

0: pianist Chuck Foles.
1: That's one of those happy tunes that seems perfect, seems to have been written for him, although it wasn't. The way he sings with that kind of rise, fall, and that questioning in his voice, that kind of song is perfect for him.

0: Peggy, hurry and name the day, and we'll call the preacher man right away. He'll make such a time you'll remind forever. Peggy, don't you know I love you so?
1: Just ahead, Doc Cheatham joins the Cab Calloway Orchestra. I'm Nancy Wilson. It's Jazz Profiles, a celebration of the life and music of trumpeter Doc Cheatham from NPR, National Public Radio.

0: In 1931, Doc took over the lead chair in Cab Calloway's orchestra at the Cotton Club. He stayed for 9 years.
1: I couldn't afford to make a mistake. No musician in that band was afford to make a mistake, but me especially. I couldn't make one mistake in that band. Cab was very strict, but he wasn't mean. But he knew what he wanted. All of his dance tunes were very fast.
0: Doc was impressed by the arrangements in the band, particularly those by Eddie Bearfield and Eugene Cedric. Calloway also bought arrangements from Benny Carter, Fletcher Henderson, and others. Every once in a while, Doc even had a chance to solo, as he did in 1933 on Scat Song.

0: the hours in the Calloway Orchestra were rough. The unit would play 6 or 7 shows a day and sleep underneath the stage on cots. Eventually, the lifestyle took its toll on Doc.
1: We had a Pullman car. We didn't have no other way to travel. And we'd eat sandwiches and milk and hamburgers and salamis and cheese and stuff. After a while, that knocked me out, and I had to leave the band. I was gone. I was so thin. Of course, I've always been thin, but I was like a toothpick.
0: Doc was hospitalized and then took a few months off in Europe to recuperate. When he came back, he joined Teddy Wilson's big band, a letter-perfect band that did not last long, Doc once said, because it was too good for its day.

Doc next joined old friend Benny Carter in Carter's band. But by the early 1940s, his health was still problematic, and he took a job in a military post office. By 1943, Doc joined a sextet led by pianist Eddie Haywood Jr., whose father, pianist Eddie Haywood Sr., he'd known in Atlanta. They played at the Cafe Society uptown, where Billie Holiday, Mary Lou Williams, and folk singer Josh White were on the bill. Their big hit was Cole Porter's Begin the Begin.

0: Friends, Doc was ready for a new musical challenge. He found it in the Latin music that was very popular at the time. Here, he would also get a chance to solo. First, Doc joined the band of Marcelino Guerra.
1: Marcelino came from Cuba, and he came down to my studio, wanted me to teach him how to play trumpet. I tried to teach him, but he just didn't have it. He wanted to be a trumpet player. But he was a band leader and a good singer, Latin singer. And I couldn't teach him. So he invited me to join his band to the Martinique as a third trumpet player, or as a soloist. He had his solo trumpet players. So I joined Marcelino Guerra's band. And I just played solos in there. And he liked me so much, he kept me in there.
2: I'll be down to get you in a taxi, honey. Oh.

The Eddie Haywood Jr. Sextet with Doc Cheatham on the hit tune Begin the Begin. By 1945, the Haywood unit had broken up. With the decline of the big band,

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Tomorrow night at the dark town Strata's Ball.

tell you a little story about New Orleans, y'all. Talking about the hot spots in New Orleans, right in the Tremé neighborhood by Louis Armstrong Park. So flip your fedoras and let's swing out. All aboard!

If you've never seen a quaint old southern city, why, you have never seen New Orleans. If you've never seen that town, what a pity. Yes, you must see New Orleans. It will remind you of old fashioned lace, a glass of wine will greet your smiling face.

0: Joe Newman, lead singer of Alt-J, typically needs time to recuperate after making an album. But when his daughter was born, he found himself filled with ideas and feelings. It was clear that parenthood had rewired his brain.
1: You feel so insignificant, but then alongside that, there's this love that blooms inside of you that is so deeply profound. They're kind of two very odd worlds colliding.
0: It inspired the most personal song he's ever written, Two Hearts. Today, Joe Newman joins us to talk about his solo project, J. Jerome 87, and his debut album, The Canyon. It was recorded in L.A., a deliberate choice for the English songwriter who's been influenced by U.S. culture.
1: We probably spend our most amount of time touring in America, and we've enjoyed it so much that I think it did affect the writing in a positive way.
0: Here's songs from The Canyon as we talk with J. Jerome 87. I'm Kaleo. This is World Cafe. There's something about this one. I was hanging on every word of his story about his wife giving birth to his daughter, which you're going to hear coming up. And I don't even have kids, and I got emotional. So we're just a few minutes away from that. This must be the place. It's Talking Heads on World Cafe.

From NPR, it's World Cafe. Hey, I'm Stephen Kaleo. I've never been a parent, or a musician for that matter, but I've talked to plenty of both. And one thing that always comes up is how having a child completely rewires the creative brain. It's something I've always found fascinating, even if it's felt just beyond my own experience. Which is why I loved this conversation with Joe Newman, co-founder of Alt-J. Hearing him describe the excitement, fear, vulnerability, and overwhelming love of becoming a father just unlocked my brain in understanding one of life's most powerful moments. That experience is at the heart of Newman's solo debut, The Canyon. Coming up, Joe, recording as J. Jerome 87, talks about the intense birth of his daughter and how it inspired Two Hearts, the most personal song he's ever written. But first, here's the album opener, Mr. Alligator. It's J. Jerome 87 on World Cafe.

0: It's J. Jerome 87 and the song Mr. Alligator. It's the track that opens the album The Canyon. J. Jerome 87 is the stage name of Joe Newman from the band Alt J, and he joins me to talk about his debut record. I'm Kaleo. It's World Cafe. Joe, so good to speak again. Welcome back to the show.
1: Well, thank you very much for having me, Kaleo. I really appreciate it.
0: Of course, of course. So I want to begin with the song Two Hearts because it feels like the centerpiece of the record, and it starts like this.
2: A lovely heart beating in the chest there. A bit of dancing.
0: Beautiful. You became a dad a few years ago, and you said that it was a profound event, even bigger than you expected. What were your expectations of fatherhood before you had your daughter?
1: Well, I think my expectations were kind of based on those that had become fathers before me. And it's a full-time occupation. So I knew that it was going to be relentless. But I think the details of just what that looks like isn't something you can really expect until you start experiencing it for yourself. Mm-hmm. So, straight off the bat, you've got like sleep deprivation. So that was a huge one to actually, you literally can't sleep when your body's desperate to sleep because mm-hmm. you're on a routine of feeding throughout the night. But more broader strokes, I think, what I discovered was such a profound love for something greater than myself. And actually, it's really quite unnerving and, disconcerting, especially with sort of the political climate. And I'm sure every generation in sort of modern society in the last sort of 80 years has probably gone through similar kind of existential worries.
0: Sure.
1: And I think you feel so insignificant, but then alongside that, there's this love that blooms inside of you that is so deeply profound that they're kind of two very odd worlds colliding. And I think that was one of the huge emotions that kind of impacted me the most, which is like a loss of my identity, but then gaining a deep desire to keep the thing that you love the most in the world alive.
0: So with the song like Two Hearts, which feels pretty autobiographical, did that come out early on in your sleep deprived every you're feeling this profound feeling moment?
1: Well, being there for the birth of our child, it was a home birth and we had it. It's literally over there. It's just by the by the sockets.
0: Wow.
1: And, it's one of the most, I don't think I've ever felt anything so shocking and horrifying and in my life, because ultimately the two people in the room that can deliver the baby safely are the mother and the child. It's like an endeavor that only they can go through, and you can have all the help. And we had like six paramedics wow. that were on the scene, and they were eating all of the buffet that I had prepared because Darcy, my partner, we thought she was going into labor, but actually she was at the end of labor and we didn't realize.
0: Oh, wow.
1: So I had prepared a feast, a labor feast. And I've sort of like, I had like little sections around the house that like a resting section, a yoga ball section, like pineapple. I had all this planned out and we didn't use any of it because we realized that she was about to give birth. So
0: wow.
1: all the paramedics were just eating all the snacks that I'd prepared at the table and just watching and just making the odd positive comment now and again. But then we had our midwives there as well. It certainly is an out of body experience. And I think because it was so wonderful, but equally so terrifying, I was over time, I had to process it like a trauma. And so I found that the way I was talking about it, there were like, analogies of other things. There were the details, there were the way I was feeling, the things that Darcy was saying to me during the birth. And I was sort of like creating a story as I was telling it to people around wow. us after the birth. And then I realized that actually there's a lot of this that's really quite beautiful. And I sort of, it was a direct source of lyrical ideas for a song. And so alongside that, I had a riff that I was working on maybe 3 months after the birth. And then my partner posted an Instagram picture sort of celebrating the birth by sort of, a picture of her heavily pregnant. And underneath the caption was two hearts in one body.
3: Yeah.
1: And I was like, is that your phrase? Did you come up with that?
3: Cause I'm going to steal like, it.
1: Yeah. And she was like, yeah, I think so. I mean, I don't think I've taken it from anywhere else. And I was like, cause I would really love to use that in this song. And I had these guitar chords that were really quite moving. And I was sort of very attached to, but I couldn't find a lyrical balance for the feelings that the chords were giving me until I saw that Instagram post. So that became the bedrock of the idea. And then around that, I started sewing together all of these observations I was making to people about the birth. So it was kind of, it came from so many conversations, but it's probably the most autobiographical piece of work I've written.
0: Well, let's connect some memories for some fathers out there, some parents out there. Here is Two Hearts from J. Jerome 87 here on World Cafe.

0: 87. We are talking with Joe Newman of Alt-J, who performs as J. Jerome 87. His debut solo album is called The Canyon. You said if you stayed at home to make this record, you wouldn't have gotten the results that you were looking for. Why LA?
1: Well, I think over time within Britain, I think we've been prescribed American culture quite regularly and to such a routine that it's almost consistent within our everyday lives growing up. There's TV, there's film, there's music, there's art, there's you know, literature, and we're absorbing it from across the pond. I think, you know, one of my first sort of main contact points with American music was a soul compilation that my dad was playing religiously, and I got the CD when I was a little older, and I listened to it, you know, so much, you know, I wore it out.

0: I knew that if I was going to go solo for a period of time and sort of be autonomous from the band, I think I needed to have that also with finding a new producer. And I knew that I wanted to go to the grassroots of where I was, you know, first inspired, which was America. And I also wanted to find my very own Wrecking Crew. And so I thought LA session musicians. And so all of the producers we looked at were in and around LA. Mm-hmm. And then I had one meeting with Carlos de la Garza, and he was so self-assured. And he was so connected to the music. And he immediately just laid his cards on the table and said, I would love to work on this. Mm-hmm. And I think I needed to hear that from someone. And that felt really, really, it was such a welcoming feeling, I suppose.
1: And you brought up the Wrecking Crew, which I thought was, when I saw that was like one of the touchstones for the record, I absolutely loved that, because they are responsible for so much great American music, you know, from the Beach Boys and Pet Sounds. Was there a record that you, or a project or something that you heard their work and you're like, wow, these cats are cool. I would love my own Wrecking Crew.
0: Well, initially, the reason why I sort of referenced the Wrecking Crew was I was worried about going solo because I had been so fortunate to attain a good working relationship with a band that built this thing, this special relationship there was so much chemistry that I was daunted by the idea of working with other musicians. So I used the Wrecking Crew as a perfect example of like these, you know, day players that were so prolific. They had a working relationship with each other that was actually really quite remarkable. And I just wanted to find that through a producer who had ties in the LA music scene. It was really as a signifier of actually the chemistry I was looking for, because ultimately the reason why I wanted a live band was because Alt-J typically record things, everything's recorded separately, and we build it up like Lego, and then we have this wonderful finished object, but it's all a discipline where everything is recorded on its own.
1: Separate, yeah.
0: And I wanted to have the spine of this album being a dynamic that we haven't heard of before.
1: Yeah. And I think this would be a good way to give an example of how that can come together. Because if you told me that Alt-J was going to make a record that had three women doing backing vocals, doing harmonies, my brain would break. Take a listen to this.

0: That's Quaaludes, and man, it sounds so good. But you never know how these things will turn out. Like, what was it like to be in the room? Because you now get to share that kind of experience as it happens.
1: I mean, it's pretty astounding just how amazing these musicians were, first and foremost. I mean, they'd come in, I don't believe they'd even listen to the record. They'd listen to it once in the studio. They would then listen to it a second time and notate. And then the third time they were listening to it, they were playing through the track, and it was the first recording of many versions, but it sounded like I was listening to the record. So there was something so effortless about what I was witnessing that it was just very exciting. And the same was for the singers. They picked up everything so quickly.
0: You're listening to World Cafe. I'm here with Joe Newman of Alt-J. He performs as J. Jerome 87. His debut solo album is called The Canyon. You've got track stars, you got cult-like preachers, you got LA club members. I feel like I know some of these folks. Do you see the characters in these songs as distinctly American?
1: I think on an abstract level, they're just shapes and colors. And then when I start applying more of the lyrical details, it's very quickly sucks through this American kind of tube. And so, yes, it then becomes part of a landscape that in my mind is an American landscape. Mm-hmm. And, you know, I think one of the greatest perks of my career was when we slowly discovered just how much the, America were enjoying Alt-J music, and like I was just like for a cricket term that your listeners might not be familiar with, it knocked me for six. and so I think I did unconsciously at first lean into that, and I started singing to the greatest audience. You know, America is our biggest market as a band. To not get too industry about it, we probably spend the most amount of time touring in America, and we've been incredibly lucky, and we've enjoyed it so much that I think it did affect the writing in a positive way, and at the same time, I had ingested so much American films and music that it wasn't really even something I realized I was doing until maybe The Dream. And we were doing promo for that album as a band, and we were saying that it was a love letter to America. And I feel like it's a correspondence now, mm-hmm. you know, almost, you
0: from
1: know,
0: from you in America back to the band.
1: Yeah. Yeah. It's been really cool. So yeah, it is very American centric.
0: What would you say about the protagonist in Brush Me Like a Horse?
1: Well, you know, there was a point where there wasn't really a story to it. But actually, the more I started processing the overall feel of the song, it was kind of linked to a friend of mine that was going through a bit of a metamorphosis where, without going into too much detail, he was being treated in a way that was certainly deeply unfair, but it wasn't I don't want to say it too again, I won't say the details, but what I did is I used that situation as an analogy for someone who was like slowly turning into a horse, and they were turning into this horse, and the world around them started forgetting that they were turning into a horse and started treating them like they were a horse. And so it's this kind of nightmare, Erie, Indiana style setup of like just a kid. Yeah, Erie, Indiana.
0: Erie, Indiana. My God, you did ingest a lot of American culture if you're pulling
1: I'm telling
0: that,
1: you,
0: man.
1: It was probably 7 out of the 10 things I watched was American. And, you know, and it was these kind of like dark, kind of surreal stories that almost sci-fi. And it has this element to it, this song. So it is like someone is slowly turning into a horse. And then ultimately the people they love in their life the most are now caring for a horse, and they don't realize that they ever even had a son.
0: Wow.
1: So that's one side of it. And then obviously I like to keep the lyrics quite vague, but actually the thing that lifts the vagueness of the lyrics is being provocative with the lyrics and creating these kind of like surreal, sexually charged ideas. And I think that's the playful balance, I think, that I like to kind of like spin.
0: Let's take a listen to it. It's J. Jerome 87, Brush Me Like a Horse.

0: Brush Me Like a Horse. It's J. Jerome 87 here on World Cafe. J. Jerome 87 is Joe Newman of Alt J. His debut solo album is called The Canyon. Joe, always a pleasure. Congrats on the record. Please come back and see us again soon.
1: Thanks, man. Really appreciate it.
0: We're back in a minute with more World Cafe.

Welcome back to World Cafe. I am Kaleo. Really enjoyed my conversation with Joe Newman of Alt-J. He performs solo as J. Jerome 87, and his debut album is out now. It's called The Canyon. Hat tip to our producer, Miguel Perez, for his work on The Session. Here is new music from U2, Street of Dreams.

One of my favorite records of 2026, that's Rat Boys from the record Singing to an Empty Chair. The song is Anywhere. Also Geese with 100 Horses and U2 at the top, new music, Street of Dreams. We're back in a minute with new music from Blondshell on World Cafe.

Welcome back. It's World Cafe. And here's a song title that you actually don't want to hear coming out of a doctor's mouth, particularly when they're talking about your blood pressure. It's called Heart Has to Work So Hard. Let's avoid that. Here's Blondshell.

0: things bigger than my body that I would eat, I'll start a croissant. It might take a while. Boy, is it going to taste good. And then I can explain to my doctor why my heart has to work so hard. That puts the wraps on this. Did I even say John Mayer? Yeah, there you knew that, though. That puts the wraps on this edition of The Cafe. Appreciate you listening. And thanks to our affiliates nationwide who make this show possible. We produce this program from WXPN at the University of Pennsylvania in Philadelphia. I'm Stephen Kaleo. 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
0: From NPR, it's World Cafe. Hey, I am Kaleo. Coming up, new music from Leon Bridges, teaming up with members of the British dance collective Jungle to make a record that sounds like Paul Simon's Rhythm of the Saints. You can hide the way. I thought I might have your attention with that. The song is called Light the Way, and it is from his new record, Happiness Anytime. That is coming your way, as well as new music from Brandon Flowers, who, yes, has gone country. So hold me in your arms, I think I'm going under. You'll hear that song, Plans, coming up today. Plus, we go into the archives for a live performance from Nancy Griffin.
2: Is it a hard life? It's a hard life. It's a very hard life.
0: As well as music from Lord Michigander and Fontaines D.C. Join us, won't you? This is World Cafe. Look, I know you probably can't catch every minute of every episode of World Cafe. Heck, I work on the show and I can't. But that doesn't mean you want to miss the stuff. So we've got recent sessions up with Thundercat, Josh Groban, and Annabelle Dinda. You can find it at worldcafe.org. And this show gets started with World Party when the rainbow comes.